0: French film and television composer Philippe Sard has scored over 200 projects across six decades. And while his name may not ring any bells, he is an Academy Award nominee with plenty of music worth exploring. So get to know this unsung composer with themes from Tess, The Tenant, Ghost Story, The Manhattan Project, and Lord of the Flies, ahead on Real Music.
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A track called Ithaca from the score to The Manhattan Project, a 1986 film about a child prodigy who builds a nuclear bomb for a science fair. Reviews were mixed, and the ending is particularly unbelievable, but it's a fun movie, and it featured the music of Philippe Sard.

The Gadget from the Manhattan Project, the original score by Philippe Sard, who is in the spotlight this time on Real Music. Philippe Sard was born June 21, 1948 in France. He studied at the Paris Conservatory, and at just 17, he directed a short black and white film and wrote the score for it. The next year, director Claude Sauté hired Sard to score his romantic drama The Things of Life, which involves the events before and after a fatal car accident.

0: The Things of Life, Philippe Sard's first film score for director Claude Sautet. They would work together on 11 movies over the next 25 years. I'm Matt Rogers. This is Real Music.
1: If you're mighty thirsty for something mighty good, our hot chocolate's just the drink. It's a beverage and a food. Get hot chocolate and see just how good a drink can be.

The main title from Ghost Story, a group of elderly men gather to talk over their involvement in a woman's death decades earlier, when one of them suspects her ghost has been haunting him.

0: The finale from Philippe Sard's score to Ghost Story, starring Fred Astaire in his final film and Douglas Fairbanks Jr. in his last completed film. The music by Sard helped establish the movie's haunting atmosphere. This is Real Music, the best of Philippe Sard.
1: Ah, snow cones. Here's a refreshment, icy cold and superbly delicious. So get one now. We've got them in your favorite flavor.

Philippe Sard's main title to The Tenant, a 1976 French psychological thriller directed by Roman Polanski. A quiet man rents an apartment whose last occupant attempted suicide. As time goes on, the man becomes more and more disturbed by his neighbors and by the apartment itself.

0: Roman Polanski's The Tenant, music by Philippe Sard, whose work we're sampling on this edition of Real Music. After a quick break, Philippe Sard scores another Polanski film and earns an Oscar nomination.
1: It's intermission time. Time for that stretch you've been wanting. And best of all, time to take your pick from that scrumptious array of tasty treats waiting for you at the snack bar, where the popcorn's popping, the cold drinks are sparkling, the hot dogs are sizzling, the coffee is steaming, and a luscious treasure of your favorite ice cream flavors as you like it served. And so much more to tempt any taste is waiting for you now at the snack bar. You'll be notified in plenty of time when the next show is about to begin.
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3: This is Henry Fogel. I hope you'll be with me for the next edition of Collector's Corner, a program heard every week on this station. It will be the first of two programs devoted to the great American violinist who died tragically at the age of 35, Michael Rabin. We'll hear him in a wide range of repertoire. 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
0: Welcome back to Real Music, honoring Philippe Sard.

The main theme from the 1979 Roman Polanski film Tess. It was the second time Polanski turned to composer Philippe Sard for a film score. This time, it earned Sard an Oscar nomination.

0: The finale from Tess, Oscar-nominated music by Philippe Sard. We are sampling his scores from 6 decades worth of his film music. And so far, we've sampled Sard's music from dramas, thrillers, and horror flicks. Up next, the lighter side of Sard.
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Tomatoes and Mozzarella, from the score to The Little Apocalypse. It's a 1993 French comedy. A struggling writer can't get his work published, so his ex-wife develops a cynical plan to help him and help herself to the profits. The only catch is, the writer has to die.

Music from the French comedy The Little Apocalypse, a score by Philippe Sard. That was the Tchaikovsky Choirs performing for the original soundtrack recording. I would almost say that American audiences would be most familiar with Philippe Sard's work from the 1990 adaptation of Lord of the Flies. Unfortunately, the movie was a box office bomb, so almost nobody saw it. But it's worth checking out, if only for the music.

0: Philippe Sard's music from Lord of the Flies. That was 1990. Up next, more recent music from the French composer. This is Real Music.
1: Guess what? Guess what would taste good right now to everyone in the car? Candy. We've got your favorite kind at the concession stand. Come on down and pick out the kinds you want to enjoy during the rest of the show. Be sure to get plenty because everyone likes candy and our big variety is chosen to please everybody's taste.

a track from the score to the 2017 film Rodin about the artist Auguste Rodin. The film premiered in France and pretty much stayed there, receiving mostly negative reviews. One audience member said after seeing the film, "It's the best Rodin film yet." But that's not saying much. Oh well, sometimes the best thing about a movie is its music anyway, and you don't need the film to enjoy it.

Music from Rodin, music by Philippe Sard, one of the more recent scores from a career that has spanned 6 decades. And that's it for Real Music, honoring Philippe Sard. Thanks for listening. 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I'm Matt Rogers. 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

This is Henry Fogel welcoming you to another edition of Collector's Corner. Today, the first in a series of two programs featuring the great American violinist Michael Rabin. Michael Rabin was born in 1936, and he died in 1972 at the age of 35, resulting from a fall in his apartment, probably due to a disease, possibly epilepsy, that he had and had exhibited when he lost his balance and fell forward during a recital in Carnegie Hall a bit before that incident. Rabin was one of the great violinists of the middle of the 20th century, and he would have had just a spectacular career had he not died at the age of 35. He was a virtuoso with incredible technique, perfect intonation, and wonderful musicality, and an exquisite sense of phrasing. We're going to hear a wide range of performances by Rabin in these two programs, and we're going to begin with a live performance that he gave in 1961 with the Philadelphia Orchestra. So he was 25 years old at this time. The assistant conductor, William Smith, was on the podium in this performance of Tchaikovsky's Violin Concerto in D.

Violinist Michael Rabin with the Philadelphia Orchestra, conducted by William Smith, in a performance from 1961 of Tchaikovsky's Violin Concerto. We're featuring the American violinist Michael Rabin, who died sadly at the age of 35 in a fall in his apartment. He was born in 1936 and died in January of 1972. One of the great violinists of the 20th century, despite his short life and short career. Michael Rabin was a very popular figure, and he appeared very often on television in the Bell Telephone Hour. That was the time when commercial television actually played classical music. On June the 13th of 1955, he appeared with the Bell Telephone Hour Orchestra, conducted by Donald Voorhees, Pablo de Sarasate's Die Gewöhnerweisen,

On the Bell Telephone Hour in 1955, Michael Rabin played Die Gräuneweissen by Pablo de Sarasate. The conductor, Donald Voorhees, was the regular conductor of the Bell Telephone Hour Orchestra. Michael Rabin studied with the great teacher Ivan Galamian. He taught, for example, Perlman, Pekka Zuckerman, Kyung Wha Chung, and many other great famous violinists. Galamian was once asked who he considered to be his greatest pupil. He replied, Michael Rabin. There was an extraordinary talent, no weaknesses, never. That's Galamian commenting on Michael Rabin. Rabin started appearing in 1950 on the Bell Telephone Hour. The network had to actually get permission from the government because of child labor laws, because he was 15 at the time. Here in 1951, when he was all of 16, Rabin, with Donald Voorhees and the Bell Telephone Hour Orchestra, performed Saint-Saëns' Introduction and Rondo Capriccioso. By the way, these Bell Telephone Hour performances have been issued on two sets, two CDs each, covering a decade of appearances on the Bell Telephone Hour by Michael Rabin, issued on the Parnassus label. Here is Saint-Saëns' Introduction and Rondo Capriccioso.

0: The extraordinary violin playing of Michael Rabin, as heard on the Bell Telephone Hour in the mid-1950s, with Donald Voorhees conducting the Bell Telephone Hour Orchestra, a time when you got classical music on commercial television. That was Going to Weissen by Pablo de Sarasate. We're featuring Michael Rabin on Collector's Corner. This is the WFMT Radio Network.
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Because of his early death, Michael Rabin did not get to make commercial recordings of some of the great violin concertos. One of those is the Beethoven Concerto. He did, however, perform the Beethoven Concerto in around 1960, we don't have the exact date, with the National Orchestral Association, conducted by John Barnett. That was a training orchestra, an orchestra for young pre-professional musicians. Michael Rabin's performance is just terrific, and it's a shame that he didn't get to make a commercially produced recording with a top-grade orchestra, but in fact, the National Orchestral Association plays quite well, and John Barnett is a sensitive accompanist. Here is the only recording, this also, by the way, released on the Parnassus label. This is the only recording known of the Beethoven Violin Concerto with violinist Michael Rabin.

Beethoven's Violin Concerto in D, the National Orchestra Association conducted by John Barnett, the violinist Michael Rabin, recorded in 1960, Michael Rabin's only recorded performance of the Beethoven Concerto. Here's a much different kind of piece, a light piece, by an American composer and violinist named William Crowell. Michael Rabin from the Bell Telephone Hour with Donald Voorhees conducting plays Banjo and Fiddle.

a fun piece called Banjo and Fiddle by William Kroll, played by Michael Rabin. One of his many performances on the Bell Telephone Hour on television. And to conclude this edition of Collector's Corner, another excerpt from a 1956 Bell Telephone concert. Once again, Donald Voorhees conducts the Bell Telephone Orchestra. These are two movements, the third and fourth movement from Max Brooks' Scottish Fantasy.

Michael Rabin played two movements from Brooks' Scottish Fantasy. We have time for one quick encore on this program, also from the Bell Telephone Hour, with Michael Rabin, Sarasate's arrangement of Wieniawski's Caprice in A minor.

0: Caprice in A minor by Wieniawski as modified by Sarasate. What a brilliant bit of violin playing. Michael Rabin with Donald Voorhees and the Bell Telephone Orchestra. We've been featuring the American violinist Michael Rabin on Collector's Corner. Michael Rabin, who died tragically at the age of 35, unquestionably one of the very, very greatest violinists of the 20th century, and much too short a career. Next week on Collector's Corner, we're going to hear more from Michael Rabin, including a rare recording of a 20th century American violin concerto, one by Paul Creston. We'll also hear the Brahms concerto. This is Henry Fogel. I hope that you've enjoyed this edition of Collector's Corner and that you'll be with me next week. Collector's Corner is distributed by the WFMT Radio Network.
1: 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I'm Benjamin Rowe. 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

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I'm your host and guide, Keith Brown. Thanks for going on this adventure with me. The Legend of Zelda series boasts some of the most beloved scores in gaming history, with melodies that are woven into the fabric of video game culture. On this week's show, we'll explore iconic themes through the sounds of orchestras, brass ensembles, jazz and funk grooves, and more. Stay with us. The intimate character of the 2017 score for The Legend of Zelda: Breath of the Wild has inspired many chamber music arrangements. Here are interpretations by Laurence Manning for violin, cello, and piano of the main theme and Princess Mipha's theme.

The Laurence Manning Trio performed her arrangements of music composed by Manaka Kataoka and Yasuaki Iwata from The Legend of Zelda: Breath of the Wild. Stay tuned for more chamber music arrangements from this score by violinist Patty Rudisill later on the program.

This is Gameplay, and I'm Keith Brown, your host. This week is devoted to arrangements of musical themes from one of the most influential and successful video game series of all time, The Legend of Zelda.

the title that started it all, was released in 1986. The player controls the elf-like character Link, tasked with journeying across the land of Hyrule to rescue Princess Zelda from the malevolent Ganon. The game's open fantasy world, action-adventure gameplay, and thrilling music were a major influence on fantasy role-playing games to come. Legendary composer Koji Kondo established the series' trademark sound with his score, and the opening theme is one of the most iconic pieces of music in games.

The Tokyo Philharmonic Orchestra and Voces Tokyo performed the main theme from The Legend of Zelda, composed by Koji Kondo and arranged by Kosuke Yamashita. You're listening to Gameplay, and this week we're exploring the music of The Legend of Zelda series. Zelda 2: The Adventure of Link was released in 1987, less than a year after the original title. This installment featured side-scrolling gameplay, a striking difference from the overhead or top-down perspective of the first game. It also introduced Dark Link, a threatening doppelganger of the protagonist. Perhaps because Zelda 2 bears so little resemblance to other games in the series, its original score by Akito Nakatsuka has remained relatively unknown. Here are orchestral arrangements by Evelyn Lark, also known as the Noble Demon. It's music from The Adventure of Link.

themes composed by Akito Nakatsuka and arranged by the artist known as the Noble Demon from Zelda 2: The Adventure of Link. I'm Keith Brown, your gameplay host. Thanks for joining me as we take a tour of The Legend of Zelda. Zelda 1991's A Link to the Past is generally considered one of the greatest games ever made. The success of the previous titles allowed Nintendo to invest generously into its production, resulting in a remarkably expansive world. This installment introduced several items to Link's arsenal that would become series staples, like the hookshot and, of course, the Master Sword. Ensemble The Game Brass recreated the entire score for A Link to the Past, note for note, in its album A Link to the Brass. Get it? Here they are now, in music by Koji Kondo, from A Link to the Past.

This is Gameplay. We heard brass ensemble The Game Brass there, in music by Koji Kondo from A Link to the Past, arranged by Robbie Duguay, Thomas Kresge, and Daniel Romberger. On this week's program, we're celebrating the music of the Legend of Zelda series. Link's Awakening was released in 1993. To escape Koholint Island, where he's been stranded, Hero Link must awaken the sleeping deity called the Windfish. To do this, he must find 8 special musical instruments, like the Full Moon Cello, the Organ of Evening Calm, and the Thunder Drum. And while we're on the subject of organ and drums, the classically trained game music band Disco Cactus fuse jazz, funk, and progressive rock in their interpretation of themes from Link's Awakening.

Sam Babinski arranged music by Minako Hamano, Kazumi Totaka, and Kozue Ishikawa from Link's Awakening for video game music ensemble Disco Cactus. I'm Keith Brown, and on Gameplay this week, we're exploring music from The Legend of Zelda. The 1998 masterpiece Ocarina of Time was the first Zelda game with 3D graphics and follows hero Link as he travels through time to defeat evil King Ganondorf. This title actually incorporates music into the gameplay. In-game musical instruments are a common theme in Zelda games, as we heard earlier with Link's Awakening. But Ocarina of Time took this to a whole new level. The player plays melodies by pressing buttons on the Nintendo 64's controller, whose layout even resembles the holes of the ocarina. Playing the right notes at the right time on this small wind instrument can solve puzzles or even transport Link through the world.

You're listening to Gameplay. We heard music by Koji Kondo from The Legend of Zelda: Ocarina of Time, performed by the Slovak National Symphony Orchestra. We continue our celebration of music from the Zelda series with a look at the 2011 release Skyward Sword. This game sees protagonist Link exploring the floating island of Skyloft and the abandoned surface lands far below. A team of composers, led by Hajime Wakai, wrote the original score. In addition to writing new music for the game, this team also incorporated references to Koji Kondo's classic themes, some obvious and some cleverly hidden. This is Skyward Sword's main theme, called the Ballad of the Goddess. But play it in reverse, and you get a melody known as Zelda's Lullaby, which originated 20 years earlier in A Link to

From The Legend of Zelda: Skyward Sword, we heard the main theme, called The Ballad of the Goddess, arranged by the artist Rosin. This is Gameplay, and I'm your host, Keith Brown. This week's show is devoted to music from The Legend of Zelda series. 2017 saw the release of a game that set a new standard for open worlds in video games, Breath of the Wild. A team of composers collaborated to create an eclectic score that uses styles like the waltz for bird-like minstrel Cass, to the sweetly lyrical song for Terrytown, and the percussive angular battle theme when tangling with a threatening sand monster called a Molduga. We're going to hear chamber music versions of all three themes now by arranger and violinist Patty Rudisill.

Chamber music selections from The Legend of Zelda: Breath of the Wild, arranged by violinist Patty Rudisill, who was joined by cellist Israfel Cello and English horn soloist Diana Dunn. Music originally composed by Yasuaki Iwata and Hajime Wakai. I hope you've enjoyed as much as I have this week's musical tour of The Legend of Zelda series, games whose scores continue to inspire generations of fans all over the world.

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Special thanks to Michael Culler for engineering assistance. Amanda Sewell is IPR's music director. I'm Keith Brown, host and executive producer. So long, until our next adventure.

0: This is Peter Warlock's Capriole Suite, based on music from 1588. Hi, I'm Toni Morris. Join me for this week's edition of Classical Guitar Alive as we hear music by modern composers looking back in time and drawing inspiration from music of the past. 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
1: The other day I was listening to the Second Symphony by Karol Szymanowski, a 20th century Polish composer, and was once again struck by how beautiful and creative that composition is. And I thought, well, I'm going to have to share it with the listeners, so we will get to that in a little bit. Some Szymanowski right now, and we'll follow this with some Rossini and one of his string sonatas he wrote as a child. But before we get to that, the Etude number 3 in B-flat minor by Karol Szymanowski, who was a great pianist himself and wrote a lot for his instrument. The pianist here is Van Cliburn.

pianist Van Cliburn, and one of the four etudes or studies by the Polish pianist composer of the 20th century, Karol Szymanowski. We'll get back to Szymanowski in a little while. I urge you to stay tuned for his Symphony No. 2. You'll be rewarded for doing so. Here is some music written by a teenaged Gioachino Rossini. We don't think of Rossini as being a great child prodigy, but indeed he was, as you'll hear evidenced in this String Sonata No. 6, the last of the six that he composed as members of the Age of Enlightenment Orchestra perform here.

0: Was the String Sonata No. 6 by a teenage Gioachino Rossini, performed by members of the Age of Enlightenment Orchestra.
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0: So it's important that they start learning them early.
1: Enterprise America is made possible through the generous support of Amazon, Empower Federal Credit Union, National Grid, Syracuse Orthopedic Specialists, and Wegmans.
2: This is from 17th century Italy. It's called The Nightingale.

some anonymous 17th century Italian music, Rossignol or Nightingale. When you look at the music of Karol Szymanowski, he went through several different periods in his compositional career, sounding like other composers at times, emulating others. This is from his late Romantic German period. He was 27 years old and writing very much in the style of Richard Strauss and Max Reger when he wrote his Symphony No. 2. 1909 is the year of this composition right now. And it was not wildly successfully received. It wasn't published till after his death. Leon Botstein conducts the London Philharmonic, and the principal violinist who has a large role in this work takes center stage in, it's not a concerto, but the Symphony No. 2 in B-flat by Karol Szymanowski.

0: The earlier music by the Polish pianist composer Karol Szymanowski takes its inspiration in large measure from the music of Richard Strauss and Max Reger, late German romantic music, and there's a good example of that. Symphony No. 2 from 1909 by Karol Szymanowski. That performance was by the London Philharmonic and Leon Botstein.
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very much looking forward to our time together. Peter Van de Graaff here with a performance of Randall Thompson's First Symphony up ahead. 1931 music by that American composer and enormously accessible. We have some Mozart in just a few minutes, his fourth horn concerto, and a little horn piece by a composer from the late 19th century, Nikolai von Wilm is his name. And this is his scherzo for horn and piano. Zbigniew Żuk is the hornist, and his brother Piotr Żuk is the pianist.

Zbigniew Żuk playing the horn, and Piotr Żuk the piano in music by 19th century German composer Nikolai von Wilm, his Scherzo. Two very differing composers from each other, Randall Thompson, the American of the 20th century being one, and Mozart the other. Let's go to Mozart now and hear Dale Clevenger with the Franz Liszt Chamber Orchestra led by Janos Rolla. Here is one of the concertos which Mozart wrote for his very talented but apparently rather dim-witted friend Ignaz Leutgeb, a great horn player, and this is Mozart's fourth horn concerto, Kirchhoff 495.

0: Third movement from Mozart's 40th Symphony, sung by the Swingle Singers.
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0: This is now by American composer Randall Thompson, who won a fellowship to study at the American Academy in Rome. And while there, he came under the spell of the Italian composer Gianfrancesco Malipiero, a great influence on him, including in the work we're going to hear now, which was written by the 29-year-old Randall Thompson, his Symphony No. 1. This is James Sidaris leading the New Zealand Symphony Orchestra.

Very confident young American composer Randall Thompson composed that music at the age of 29 and 30 years old. That is his Symphony No. 1. And we heard the New Zealand Symphony Orchestra under the direction of James Sidaris. Here's some Chopin, one of his three new etudes. This is the second of the three, performed by Louis Lortie.

New Etude No. 2 of Chopin, played by Louis Lortie. It's 2 o'clock. This is WCNY-FM Syracuse, WUNY-FM Utica, and WJNY-FM Watertown. We're going to listen to Mozart's 25th Symphony. We're going to listen to pianist Earl Wilde with a couple of pieces. And we have now David Russell performing a 19th century Spanish piece by a composer who didn't write much, only about 20 pieces of music, named José Broca. This is his Fantasia.

some music by a little-known Spanish composer of the 19th century who is best known as a performer, José Broca, his Fantasia, played by David Russell. Welcome. Thank you for being with me. Peter van de Graaff here. Mozart's Little G Minor Symphony, the number 25, will be heard later on with Sir Neville Mariner conducting. We have Earl Wilde featured as pianist, and we're going to first hear him with an orchestra led by Massimo Freccia, 1967 recording. This is the famous Second Piano Concerto by Camille Saint-Saëns.

recording from 1967, made in London, with an orchestra led by Massimo Freccia, and the pianist was Earl Wilde. That was the Piano Concerto No. 2 of the 5 written by Camille Saint-Saëns. Here again is pianist Earl Wilde, a little more French music, in fact, but this is Leopold Godowsky's transcription of a rigodon, which is a typically Baroque French dance by Jean-Philippe Rameau.

0: That was pianist Earl Wilde, recorded in 1981 in Carnegie Hall, playing some music of Jean-Philippe Rameau, arranged by Leopold Godofsky, a dance called a rigodon.
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0: This is also by Rameau. It's called The Sound of War from Dardanus.

Bruit de guerre, sound of war, from Dardanus, a lyric tragedy by Jean-Philippe Rameau, from a complete recording of the work with the musicians of the Louvre, conducted by Mark Minkowski. Sir Neville Mariner and the Academy of St. Martin in the Fields now perform for us Mozart's Little G Minor Symphony as Symphony No. 25.

0: Well-known music of Mozart we heard there, performed by the Academy of St. Martin in the Fields, directed by Sir Neville Mariner. That is the Symphony in G minor, number 25.
1: Hi there, this is Bill McLaughlin inviting you to join us to hear Voices from the East, music of three composers born in the Soviet Union in the 1930s, Arvo Pärt, Sofia Gubaidulina, and Gia Cancelli. Theirs is passionate, spiritual, deeply moving music. 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
0: A couple of Johann Strauss Jr. polkas for you, the Annen and the Trittstrotch.

That's music by Johann Strauss Jr. We hear actually two of his polkas, both of them well known, the Annen Polka and the Tritch Trotch, Philadelphia Orchestra and Eugene Ormandy conducting. Music of Mozart here, Mozart and the flute. Apparently, Mozart claimed he did not particularly like the flute as an instrument, yet he wrote some great music for it and actually wrote an opera called The Magic Flute. We're going to hear the overture to that in a bit. First, the Flute Quartet No. 4 for flute and strings, played by members of the Nash Ensemble of London.

You've been listening to music of Mozart, his Flute Quartet No. 4, K298, performed by members of the Nash Ensemble of London. More Mozart, this has to do with the flute as well, in title anyway, at least in this case, as we're going to hear the overture to The Magic Flute, his late opera. This is Hans Funk leading Dresden Staatskapelle.

This composer born a few years before Mozart died in Russia, Alexander Alyabiev, who wrote a comic ballet called a sequel to The Magic Flute, otherwise known as The Magic Drum. And this is from that ballet.

A bit of ballet music from a comic ballet by Alexander Alyabiev, Russian composer, early 18th century, and early 19th century, beg your pardon, called The Magic Drum, or a sequel to The Magic Flute. We have the opportunity now to hear the incidental music which Jean Sibelius composed for the Belgian playwright Maurice Maeterlinck's play Pelléas et Mélisande. This was written for a 1905 production in the Swedish Theater in Helsinki. And we're going to hear the complete recording using original scoring. This is the first recording ever to use this original scoring of the music. The Lahti Symphony, directed by Osmo Venske.

In its world premiere recording, we heard, in its original scoring, all of the incidental music composed by Jean Sibelius for Maurice Maeterlinck's symbolist play of, the music was written for a production of 1905 of the play Pelléas et Mélisande, Lotte Symphony, Osmo Wenske conducting. And for only about 2 minutes in the midst of all of that music was a piece for mezzo-soprano and orchestra, and that was Anneliese Jacobsen singing there. Next is a piece which Bach composed for the lute originally. Christopher Parkening is the guitarist, and this is a prelude.

Christopher Parkin and guitar, and a prelude which Bach composed for the lute originally. It's 4 o'clock. You're listening to WCNY-FM Syracuse, WUNY-FM Utica, and WJNY-FM Watertown. This is your host, Peter Van de Graaff, and I'll bring you some music of Vivaldi and Respighi, both for violin and orchestra, both having to do with the months, or the season, I should say, of autumn. And we have a bit of Rossini. Now, this is from Barber of Seville. It was originally a duet sung by the characters Figaro and Alma Viva, arranged here by Franz Trautner and performed by the Munich Rococo soloists.

Gioachino Rossini composed that music, part of his opera The Barber of Seville, duet between Figaro and Alma Viva, as arranged by Franz Trautner and played by the Munich Rococo soloists. A couple of pieces here for violin and orchestra, both from Italy, both having to do with the season of autumn. And we begin with the most famous, the third of the four seasons, violin concertos by Antonio Vivaldi. The soloist is Alan Loveday with the Academy of St. Martin in the Fields, directed by Sir Neville Mariner, 1970 recording.

violinist Alan Loveday and the Academy of St. Martin in the Fields, directed by Sir Neville Mariner, in the third of the four seasons by Antonio Vivaldi, that one depicting autumn. Another Italian, another work for violin and orchestra, another piece about autumn. This is the Poema Autunnale, the autumn poem by Respighi. And here's what the piece is about. As the music opens, a sweet melancholy pervades the poet's feelings. But then there's a vintner's song which is heard, and that disturbs his reverie. The fauns and bacchants disperse at the appearance of Pan, who walks alone through the fields under a gentle rain of golden leaves. Takako Nishizaki violin, Singapore Symphony, Cho Hui conducting, Respighi's autumnal poem.

0: Violin soloist Takako Nishizaki, Singapore Symphony, Chohui conducting. And that music by Ottorino Respighi, he called that the Poema Autunnale, the Poem of Autumn from 1926.
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0: This is by another Italian, Puccini. And Luciano Pavarotti sings this brief aria from Manon Lescaut, Travoi Belli.

That was a recording made in 1993 at the Piazza Grande in Modena, where Pavarotti's from, his hometown audience cheering him on, in that encore offered at the end of the program, Tra voi belle, from Puccini's Manon Lescaut. We have next some music by a man who was a pupil of Domenico Scarlatti, and his music resembles Domenico Scarlatti's in many ways. His name is Padre Antonio Soler, and we listen to a quintet which Soler composed for harpsichord and strings. This is the sixth and final of them, and David Schrader plays harpsichord here with the Chicago Baroque Ensemble.

0: David Schrader played harpsichord with the Chicago Baroque Ensemble, and we heard one of the six quintets for harpsichord and strings by a man who specialized in writing for and playing the harpsichord, Padre Antonio Soler. That was the quintet number six, the last of the set.
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0: Peter Van de Graaff here with you as your host, and we have a bit of Handel to hear. We'll hear some music from the Bach family in a bit. Here, though, is the overture to an opera by Handel called Rodelinda. And this is taken from a complete recording of the work with the Raglan Baroque Players, directed by Nicholas Kramer.

Nicholas Kramer leading Raglan Baroque players in that overture to an opera by George Frederick Handel called Rodelinda, and we took that from a complete recording of the work. A symphony of Georges Bizet is awaiting you a little bit later on. I do invite you to stay with me for that. We have now a piece which is called here a Concerto for Orchestra by Carl Philipp Emanuel Bach. It's music of Bach arranged by Maximilian Steinberg, and this is anything but a period instrument performance. 1957 is the year, the Philadelphia Orchestra, Eugene Ormandy conducting.

0: 1957 recording with the Philadelphia Orchestra, directed by Eugene Ormandy, and music of Carl Philipp Emanuel Bach, arranged by Maximilian Steinberg into what's called their Concerto for Orchestra.
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0: We'll get to a symphony by Georges Bizet in a moment. We have something now by Carl Philipp Emanuel Bach's father, as we briefly listen to a fugetta, a little fugue by J.S. Bach, performed on a very quiet instrument called the clavichord by Igor Kipnis.

Igor Kipnis performing on the clavichord, a fugetta in C minor by Johann Sebastian Bach. Georges Bizet's music. He spent 3 years as a winner of the Prize of Rome in the city of Rome, and as a result of his stay there, he wrote a piece which is sometimes called the symphony, sometimes called the suite, but in either case, it's known as Roma. Apparently, it's inspired not only by Rome, but also Venice, Florence, and Naples. The Royal Philharmonic performs this, led by Enrique Batis, and this is the Symphony Roma by Bizet.

The Royal Philharmonic Orchestra, directed by Enrique Batis, and some music of Georges Bizet there, which he composed after a stay in Rome early in his career. That's the symphony called Roma. Although the last movement is inspired by Naples, actually. The Folger Consort here with this Earl of Pembroke's Galliard by Tobias Hume.

0: Robert Eisenstein performing that Earl of Pembroke's Galliard by Tobias Hume.
1: Good morning. It's 6 o'clock at WCNY-FM.
0: I'm Peter Van de Graaff, and I was thinking that some Mendelssohn might be nice to hear. We're going to hear a couple of compositions back to back. Let's begin with the War March of the Priests, which Mendelssohn composed for a production of Racine's drama Athaliah. Boston Pops and Arthur Fiedler.

music which Felix Mendelssohn composed for a production of a play by Jean Racine called Athalie or Athaliah. The War March of the Priests was recorded there by the Boston Pops and Arthur Fiedler. Some very special things ahead. I'm Peter Van de Graaff, by the way, and I'm going to play for you Bartok's early and quite romantic violin concerto. Remained unpublished during his life. He wrote it because of a love he had with a young violinist, and we're going to hear her performing as well, some music of Dvorak. All of that is yet to come. Mendelssohn now, and the first of his two cello sonatas. It's in B-flat, opus 45. We have two Canadian musicians, Elizabeth Dolan, cello, Bernadine Blaha, piano.

Elizabeth Dolan, cello, Bernadine Blaha, piano, and the first of the two sonatas by Felix Mendelssohn. Now it's on to Bartok, and we're going to begin with a funny little piece of his called From the Diary of a Fly, played by Jan Michiels.

0: one of a huge collection of miniatures by Bela Bartok, intended for pedagogical purposes, called Microcosmos. That's called From the Diary of a Fly. And it was played by Jan Michiels.
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0: Talk about autobiographical compositions. We have the opportunity now to hear one by Bela Bartok, which was composed because of a very deep but ultimately unrequited love which he had for a violinist named Steffi Geier. He wrote this work really as a picture of her. It was intended to be in three movements, each describing different parts of her character. The first movement depicting his ideal image of her. The second movement was a charming and amazing virtuoso, the playing of that. And the third movement was to depict the cool and indifferent Steffi, which is actually how the relationship turned out. It didn't last long. Bartok wrote this in 1907, gave the concerto to her. She never played it. It wasn't even performed until 1958. And we're going to hear this now. By the way, after this, we're going to hear a recording made by Steffi Geier herself. You want to stay tuned for that. But in the meantime, this is Bartok's first violin concerto in just two movements. Tomasz Zajetmajer is the soloist with the Budapest Festival Orchestra led by Ivan Fischer.

violinist Tomas Zeitmayr, the Budapest Festival Orchestra, directed by Ivan Fischer. That is the Violin Concerto No. 1 by Béla Bartók, written in 1907, but not published till after his death, because he wrote it for the Hungarian violinist Steffi Geier. And she rejected him, never performed it, and so it was only after her death that the work was finally performed. We have here, very interestingly, a recording made by Steffi Geier herself. Recording made 20 years after Bartók wrote that concerto for her. Here she is performing Dvorak's Slavonic Dance, Opus 72, No. 2, arranged by Fritz Kreisler.

Steffi Geyer, for whom Bartok wrote his first violin concerto, playing there in 1927 Kreisler's arrangement of Dvorak's Slavonic Dance, Opus 72, No. 2. And Geyer's husband was the pianist. And Steffi Geyer and her husband did keep up a friendship with Béla Bartók over the years, by the way. Lofa Dervinger now with a small piano piece by Grieg.

0: 19th of 23 Small Piano Pieces by Edvard Grieg. 91.3 WCNY-FM Syracuse, 89.5 WUNY-FM Utica, and 90.9 WJNY-FM Watertown.
1: Good morning. 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I'm Spencer Phillips. We got a great program for you this morning. I'm going to be with you until 11 a.m. In the 10 o'clock hour, we're going to have The Planets by Gustav Holst. In the 9 o'clock hour, as always, every Sunday morning at 9, we're going to have a cantata for you. And in the 8 o'clock hour, we have a little Mozart. And this hour, we kind of cover everything. We have a little bit of early music, some Vivaldi, some Schubert, and even some Franz Liszt. Good music coming your way. Stay tuned.
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0: Music by William Laws. We heard his concert set for 5 in F major, and that was performed by Fretwork. 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I'm Spencer Phillips.
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0: We have music by Vivaldi next. This is his Flute Concerto, Opus 10, No. 6 in G major, and this is the Orpheus Chamber Orchestra with soloist Patrick Galway.

That was flautist Patrick Galwi with the Orpheus Chamber Orchestra, and that was Vivaldi's Flute Concerto, Opus 10, Number 6, in G Major. 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At noon, Joey Nigro and Jim Battaglia bring you all things Italian and Ciao. At 1 o'clock, spend an hour with classic Frank Sinatra recordings, and at 2 o'clock at Sounds of Jazz with the immortal Leo Rahill. Every Sunday from 12 to 3 on WCNY-FM. If you're young at heart. We have music by Schubert next, and this is a mass he composed between June and July 1816. And it's his only mass that was published during his lifetime. It's scored for, we have violins 1 and 2, basso continuo, which is the cello and double bass, and organ. And for our soloists, it's soprano, alto, tenor, and bass soloists with a full choir. We're going to hear the recording by the Virtuoso of Prague. This is led by Ulrich Bachofen, and this is the Prague Chamber Choir.

0: Music by Schubert. We heard his Mass number 4 in C major. That was Ulrich Bachofen leading the Virtuoso of Prague with the Prague Chamber Choir. 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
1: 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I'm Sarah Schneider, and I hope you'll tune in next time for Early Music Now.
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0: We have music by Liszt next, and this is actually Liszt writing a set of variations on a theme by Bach. And what he uses is the Bach cantata BWV 12, and he takes the chromatic bass line from that and writes this whole masterpiece for solo piano. We're going to hear Alfred Brendel on piano, and this is variations on the bass from Johann Sebastian Bach's cantata number 12, music by Franz Liszt.

0: That was pianist Alfred Brendel. We heard him perform Franz Liszt's Variations on a Bass Theme by Johann Sebastian Bach from Cantata No. 12. I'm Spencer Phillips. 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

0: Well, a little later today, we're going to have in the 10 o'clock hour, The Planets by Gustav Holst. In the 9 o'clock hour, we have, as always, our Bach Cantata. But also, we're going to have Don Juan's Richard Strauss. And this hour, we're going to have a little Mozart, El Binioni, and even some Samuel Barber. Great music coming your way. Stay tuned.
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0: We have some Mozart for you now. This is his Symphony No. 32 in G major. He wrote this one right after his return from Paris in 1779. And this recording, I really love. This is an older recording. It is lifted from an LP, from a record, but the quality is quite good. This is Eric Leinsdorf leading the Philharmonic Symphony Orchestra of London.

0: Music by Mozart. We heard his Symphony No. 32 in G major, Kursaal 318, and that was Eric Leinsdorf leading the Philharmonic Symphony Orchestra of London. 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
0: Well, a couple weeks ago, someone pointed out that I forgot to do Mozart Monday. And so we're going to double dip here on this Sunday. But we do have Mozart Monday coming back on tomorrow, so have no fear. But this is a Mozart piano concerto next for you. This is his concerto number 18 in B-flat major, Kursaal 456. This is a great recording by the Orpheus Chamber Orchestra with pianist Richard Good.

0: That was pianist Richard Good with the Orpheus Chamber Orchestra. And that was Mozart's Piano Concerto No. 18 in B-flat major, Kerschel 456. I'm Spencer Phillips. 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
0: We have music by Tommaso Albinoni next, and this is his St. Mark Sonata, which had a couple of different titles. It was also the Sonata San Marco or Concerto St. Mark. And this one is a sonata di chimera, his Opus 6, number 11, originally for violin, cello, and basso continuo. But we're going to hear it next arranged for brass and a brass quintet. This is the St. Louis Brass Quintet performing this St. Mark Sonata by Albinoni.

That was the St. Louis Brass Quintet performing the St. Mark Sonata by Tommaso Albinoni. I'm Spencer Phillips. You listen to Classic FM. 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At noon, Joey Nigro and Jim Battaglia bring you all things Italian and Ciao. At 1 o'clock, spend an hour with classic Frank Sinatra recordings. And at 2 o'clock at Sounds of Jazz with the immortal Leo Rahill. Every Sunday from 12 to 3 on WCNY-FM. If you're young at heart. Our next piece was Samuel Barber's first work for full orchestra. He composed it in 1931 when he was finishing up his studies at the Curtis Institute in Philadelphia. And this piece is just fantastic. I love everything about it. It's one of my favorite overtures, and this is the overture to The School for Scandal.

0: Music by Samuel Barber. That was Maren Alsop leading the Royal Scottish National Orchestra with Barber's School for Scandal Overture, his Opus 5. 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
1: 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I'm Sarah Schneider, and I hope you'll tune in next time for Early Music Now.
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1: This is the Composer's Datebook for July 26th. I'm John Burge. On today's date in 1882, the first performance of Richard Wagner's new opera, Parsifal, took place at the Bayreuth Festival in Bavaria. In the audience was a 25-year-old American named Gustave Courbet, an ardent opera fan who would go on to write Courbet's complete opera book, a standard reference work on the subject. As Courbet watched the opening scene of Parsifal, his gaze became fixed on one spot in the painted scenery depicting a pile of rocks. Was that Wagner's face painted on one of the rocks? Or was that Wagner himself staring out at the singers on stage? During the intermission, Courbet asked others if they had seen what he had, but they just looked at him as if the heat of the Bavarian summer had affected the young American's brain. But after the opera, Courbet asked one of the singers, who was surprised at his sharp eyesight and confirmed what he saw. To ensure that the singers followed Wagner's specific directions, where to stand and when to move, Wagner had, in fact, been standing on stage amid the painted rocks. To all eyes but Courbet's, Wagner's craggy, suntanned face had blended in perfectly with the painted scenery. Composer's Datebook is produced by APM, American Public Media, in conjunction with the American Composers Forum, reminding you that all music was once new.

0: 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Festivities include an open-to-the-public children's concert at 3 p.m. with Instrument Petting Zoo and a ticketed performance by the Rochester Philharmonic Orchestra at 7:30 under the tent in Arrowhead Park, celebrating America's 250th birthday in the Central Adirondacks. 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
1: Well, it's just after 9 o'clock on Sunday, so it's time for our cantata. And this week I chose one by Johann Sebastian Bach, and this is a secular cantata by Bach, his number 210. And he wrote this one they don't know the exact date, but it's 1738 between that and 1746, which is a wide span, but they couldn't quite pinpoint it. And this was used for a wedding, and it was for a solo soprano, with traverse flutes, oboes, oboe d'amore, and violin, viola, and continuo. The translation of this one is, O Lovely Day, O Hope for Time. And we're going to hear the recording by Bernard Labadie and the Violon de Bois from Quebec, and our soprano is Dorothea Rochemont.

0: Music by Johann Sebastian Bach. We heard his cantata number 210, which translates to O Lovely Day, O Hope for Time. That was Bernard Labadie with the Violon de Bois from Quebec, and that was Dorothea Rocheman, our soprano. You're listening to Classic FM. I'm Spencer Phillips.
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0: We have music by Richard Strauss next, and this is his tone poem, Don Juan. He wrote this one in 1888 when he was just 24 years old. And we're going to hear, usually, you know, with Strauss, I like to turn to some of the bigger orchestras like Chicago with Reiner, which are fantastic recordings. But I wanted to get something a little different. This is the Staatskapelle of Dresden, led by Giuseppe Sinopoli. Again, Richard Strauss's Don Juan.

0: Music by Richard Strauss. We heard his tone poem Don Juan, Opus 20. That was Giuseppe Sinopoli leading the Staatskapelle of Dresden. 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At noon, Joey Nigro and Jim Battaglia bring you all things Italian and Ciao. At 1 o'clock, spend an hour with classic Frank Sinatra recordings. And at 2 o'clock at Sounds of Jazz with the immortal Leo Rahill. 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
1: We have music by Gustav Holst next. We're going to hear his Planets, his Opus 32. He composed this between 1914 and 17, and he has a little quote here about the idea that when he was writing to a friend, he said, "Whether it's a good or bad, it grew in my mind slowly, like a baby in the womb. For 2 years, I had the intention of composing that cycle, and during those 2 years, it seemed of itself more and more definitely to be taking form." A reporter once asked him about the order. In an early sketch, he had Mercury as number one, but as the first movement. But now, of course, Mars is the first movement. And he says, the opening with a more disturbing character of Mars allows a more dramatic and compelling work out of the musical material. And he described the composition further to say, "The pieces were suggested by the astrological significance of the planets. There is no program music in them. Neither have they any connection with the deities of classical mythology bearing the same names. If any guide to the music is required, the subtitle of each piece will be found sufficient, especially if it's used in a broad sense. For instance, Jupiter brings jollity in the ordinary sense, and also the more ceremonial kind of rejoicing associated with religious or national festivities. Saturn brings not only physical decay, but also a vision of fulfillment. Mercury is the symbol of mind," and so forth. I went with a unique recording. This is Chicago Symphony with the Chicago Symphony Chorus, led by James Levine. This is Gustav Holst's The Planets.

0: Music by Gustav Holst. We heard The Planet, his Opus 32. That was James Levine leading the Chicago Symphony Orchestra with the Chicago Symphony Chorus. I'm Spencer Phillips. 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
0: We're going to close out the morning here with some 1960 Western film music. And this is The Magnificent Seven. Elmer Bernstein was the composer, and he's the conductor here for this recording with the Royal Philharmonic Pops Orchestra.

Music by Elmer Bernstein. We heard the composer himself conduct that recording of the Royal Philharmonic Pops Orchestra, and that was the theme from The Magnificent Seven. That brings us to a close here on this Sunday morning. We have Classical Guitar Alive up next. Remember, we have Chow Now at 12, Sinatra at 1, and Leo Rahill, Sounds of Jazz at 2. I'm Spencer Phillips. I want to thank you for listening. 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At noon, Joey Nigro and Jim Battaglia bring you all things Italian and Chow. 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

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I'm Tony Morris. Classical Guitar Alive is broadcast thanks to the generous support of the Augustine Foundation and the Kadosky Family Fund and Charles and Taco Parker and by Augustine Strings, makers of classical guitar strings since 1947. And thanks to a gift in loving memory of Adam Bratcher. Thanks for joining me. This week's edition of Classical Guitar Alive features music by composers looking back in time and writing in the styles of earlier composers. We'll hear Benjamin Britten's courtly dances based on Elizabethan Renaissance music, Manuel Ponce's suite in the style of Baroque composer Sylvius Leopold Weiss, Alexander Tonsman's music of the court after Robert de Vissay, and Peter Warlock's Capriole suite. We'll start with Mark Cruz performing a prelude by Manuel Ponce.

Opening this week's edition of Classic Go Guitar Live, featuring music by composers looking back in time, we've just heard Mark Cruz performing a prelude by Manuel Ponce. We'll hear more music by Ponce later in the program, but next are Benjamin Britten's Courtly Dances, written in the style of Elizabethan Renaissance music.

The Julian Bream Consort performing Benjamin Britten's Courtly Dances. We're featuring music by 20th century composers writing in the styles of earlier composers. Next is Manuel Ponce's Suite in A Minor, written in the style of Baroque lutenist Silvius Leopold Weiss. Adam Holzman is the guitarist.

Adam Holzman performing Poncet's Suite in A minor, written in the style of Baroque lutenist composer Silvius Leopold Weiss. You're listening to Classical Guitar Live. I'm Tony Morris. We're featuring music by composers writing in the styles of earlier composers. This is Alexander Tonsman's Music of the Court after Robert Devisset. Thibault Garcia is the guitarist with the National Orchestra of Capitole de Toulouse, conducted by Ben Glassberg.

Thibaut Garcia, guitarist with the National Orchestra of Capitole de Toulouse, conducted by Ben Glassberg in Music of the Court after Robert de Vissey by Alexander Tonsman. We'll close this week's edition of Classical Guitar Live featuring music written by composers in the styles of earlier composers with Peter Warlock's Capriole Suite based on Renaissance dance music by Thuano Arbaud. Christopher Parkening is the guitarist with the Academy of St. Martin in the Fields, directed by Iona Brown.

0: Closing this week's edition of Classical Guitar Alive, we've just heard Christopher Parkening and the Academy of St. Martin in the Fields, directed by Iona Brown, in Peter Warlock's Capriole Suite. You've been listening to Classical Guitar Alive. Classical Guitar Alive is broadcast worldwide thanks to the generous support of the Augustine Foundation and the Kadosky Family Fund, and Charles and Taco Parker, and by Augustine Strings, makers of classical guitar strings since 1947. And thanks to a gift in loving memory of Adam Bratcher. 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I'm Tony Morris. 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

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This is where you can celebrate the Italian in you.

0: An Evening in Roma. I'm Joey Nigro, and that's my recording of the Dean Martin Classic. We want to thank you for spending this time with us. You'll hear songs by our Italian-American singers and composers, and Italian classics old and new. Speaking of Italian...
1: Io sono Jimmy Battaglia. Buon evento al nostro programma Ciao. 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
0: Thanks, Jim.

0: That was El Martino, the pride of South Philadelphia. Who does it any better than him and speaks softly?
1: I agree.
0: What a role he played in The Godfather, and absolutely phenomenal.
1: Yes, he did the original and best version of that song
0: and,
1: from
0: Fran
1: The Godfather.
0: And I had the good fortune of meeting him up at Alexandria Bay years back, and what a gentleman he was, and what a show he put on. You know, I gave John a CD today that he's going to play. Right? Did you get that CD I left for you? With my version.
1: I knew it was going to be a joke. Oh, God.
2: Yeah.
0: We have to daydream sometimes, don't we? I mean, you know.
1: We always know when you're setting us up, Jim. We always know that.
3: Today we got a great topic. It's wine tasting and cheese in Italy from Joey and my experience and the beautiful people in our group that we took with. You will love it.
1: For those people who have listened to us for a long, long time, Jim talks about twice a year about wine. But one of the things I don't think we really ever explored is the cheese aspect. And so that's why this is going to be a little bit different.
3: The cheese is just as important as the wine, in my opinion.
1: It is. And I looked up why. So that's my only contribution.
3: Okay.
1: So let's have music. As always, we have a great variety of music. The Italian version of a Rolling Stones hit, Della Reese, with a big hit, her big hit from an aria from Puccini's La Bohème, and Andrea Bocelli.

0: That was Andrea Bocelli in a great version of Mattinata. Morning, right?
1: Mattinata means a sweet morning.
0: A sweet morning. It has to be about love, the
1: absolutely,
0: song.
1: Absolutely. You know, I there's a little issue here today that call the age of elegance.
0: Oh, no.
1: Someone we all know and love this past week has reached the age of elegance.
0: Who?
1: Happy birthday.
0: Thank you, Jim.
1: Many more to you and good health, of course, and many, many more.
0: Thank you. And you know, it's a big one for me. I never thought about birthdays, but I feel a transition coming with this one. We've got Bobby Darin coming up.

0: You heard the great Neil Sedaka and one, only one, of the 45 songs he recorded in Italian in the 1960s. Wonderful, enormously talented man. Yeah, great Fantastic. Singer, and we lost him this past year. Sorry to say that.
1: What a lot.
0: Some of you may have heard our interview with him. Wonderfully, wonderful, enormously talented man. You did Julius LaRosa, Dom Chianesi, I did Neil Sedaka.
1: We tried.
0: Yeah, so it's great. We try, and it's been a lot of fun.
2: Remember one thing, folks. One of the most important things to all Italians has always been the family. So it is today. This is where you can gather your family every Sunday and enjoy music, traditions, and fun. Right here on Ciao with Joey Nigro and Jim Battaglia.
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0: 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I'm Joey Nigro Nilsson with Jim Battaglia. 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We are always very grateful for our sponsors. And, you know, we really appreciate the calls to the station. I say this every week. And the comments online. Jim, we got a lot of that online.
1: It's amazing. Thank you, Lord.
0: 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Here's Joey and John. That's me. Well, actually, it's John singing with Jump, Jive, and Wail, which was written and recorded by Louis Prima.

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One face

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0: Ogni settimana parliamo per lo fatto di amore.
1: Sì.
0: Amore della vita, amore della musica, amore yes. degli artisti, amore. Love, love, love for everything.
1: Yes, and
0: life, the music, the artist, love of Italy, love of America, but love, love, love.
1: And music does transport.
0: And it will change your whole interfering.
1: Yes.
0: Put them both together and it's phenomenal.
1: Yes, it is. Next up, we have Stevie Wonder, Jerry Vale, and Julius LaRosa.
0: Mamma mia.
1: What a doll he was when he was

0: Jim, do you want to do your topic now?
1: I will. I now have in my possession wine from 5 of the 7 continents of the world. And hopefully down the road I'll make a continental blend and see how it goes. But which leads me into my topic. And you know, I called Joey a couple days ago. I says, what do you want to do this week, Joey? He said, I don't know. I said, you know, one of the most popular
0: you
1: things.
0: You didn't give me a choice.
1: But you're always so gracious, whatever you like.
0: I'm thrilled.
1: So anyway, but what happens is tasting of wine, drinking of wine, and the cheese with it and appetizers. And before I start my topic, I just want to say this. There's no wrong way, no wrong wine. Because if I had 20 people in front of me, they would like wine, 20 different kinds of wine. Whatever you like, there's no wrong way to drink wine, no wrong kind to drink. But we've been blessed. We've been so blessed to be from north to south, trips to Italy with the different wines. Geographically, from north to south, east to west of Italy, we've certainly had some fine experience.
0: And here's where I bow to you, Jim. Most of the time when we were going all these trips that we took in all these various parts in Italy, I couldn't tell the difference. Some of them, yes. So you are the expert.
1: I'm not the expert by any means with wine. I mean, the expert of wine are the people that drink it. Is it palatable? Do you enjoy it? Then you're the expert of drinking wine. I mean, I taste different wines, homemade wines. I'm involved in a wine group and with the people that make wine.
0: And you started as a kid with your dad.
1: Yeah, and I started with my dad as a kid. I mean, very rarely in our wine group, somebody goes, he tastes a bad wine. They're all very different. You might like one better than another, but they're all good. But, you know, with due respects to everybody, they do a phenomenal job. I'm going to start in Lombardy, which is at the foot of the Alps, Milan, in northern Italy. I've tasted the Barolos and the Brunellos there, and it's a big family of wine. Barolo has many kinds. Brunello has many kinds. They're a tonal white, the Chardonnays. But rather than just to keep naming wines, I want to tell you about our experience with them. When we left Lombardy, we went over to Lake Como. You're near Tyrolia. You're in the Dolomites. You're in the Alps. And there you find a lot of white wine. And the reason being is they have a diet of rice. When you do a wine tasting in that area, they serve a softer cheese, a Gorgonzola cheese in that part of the world. Being so close to France and Germany, you might get some different Briers and some mild Provolone. The combination of wine with those is, it's a lot of white. The Brunello and the Barolos are a lot of red. But the island of Burano, they have a white wine, and you can't buy it. The grapes are grown there. It's for the consumption of the people, and they served it in a restaurant. Well, we were with our group there in Burano at Romano Strattoria, and this white wine it's a golden color to absolutely die for. I can remember them serving us an appetizer with a very mild cheese, almost a Brie. They had some soft Reggianos instead of the hard. It was just unbelievable. They served the rice made with cheese that day. They would serve white with the fish and red with the sausage. In the north, our Tyrolean friends here in Salvia, they got that beautiful, beautiful light wine that is absolutely another complete flavor, which they serve with the mild Provolones and the Gorgonzolas. But Joey, I'm going to ask you a question. One day, our tour director, John Lucas, says, I'm going to take this group for a surprise today. We were staying in San Margarita. We took a boat over to Portofino, if you remember correctly.
0: Sure.
1: And he set an appetizer up for us right in the port of Portofino. Instead of wine that afternoon, they served spritz.
0: Yeah. I have beautiful pictures of it.
1: Oh, my God. And the ladies went crazy, and so did I. I mean, it was phenomenal.
0: I've made it a couple of times.
1: How good were they? And that's a big item in that part of the world. Again, it's light. It's made for a nice lunch with the type of appetizer that we had.
0: Spritz is made with Prosecco and Aperol. That's what it's called. Okay. It's a red. Yeah. It's a gorgeous-looking drink. You can look it up to find out how to make it.
1: You'll love that
0: drink. But the thing about Prosecco is that you have to use the bottle because it's a bubbly, so you can't, like, save it.
1: Well, hang on a minute. That happened that day. There was a few bottles left, and we drank them.
0: I don't remember that.
1: We drank them all. Don't you remember? We finished them all up, no problem.
0: I don't remember that because I can't drink the way you do.
1: But as we moved down with our group, Tuscany, where do I start?
0: Right.
1: I could be here all day talking about the wines of Tuscany, and especially the Grana Alberini. Really, really drank too much of Joey, but
0: that one I remember.
1: Yes. What was the name of the restaurant? The steak restaurant. Figaro.
0: And Jim was having a gay old time going, Figaro, Figaro. And I kept saying, Libero, Libero.
1: Okay.
0: He was a character, wonderful. And he gives cooking
1: people.
0: Lessons.
1: Yep.
0: He's a big guy.
1: Yep. big
0: his
1: states,
0: sons know. Now run the winery.
1: Yep.
0: But he has this wonderful restaurant. Incredible.
1: Well, see, there was a wine there. They call it a Carena Arbolini. And it's a white wine just off the color of water. And I told Gianluca, we're getting cheated here tonight, our first time. They watered this wine down.
0: You said that.
1: So it was so smooth, so good. And the waiter pleaded with me, Signore, per favore, lo vino bianco c'è molto potente. It's very strong. There's no way. I drink a couple, like drinking water. But when I got outside, I lost my knees, right or wrong. That's a true
0: and
1: story.
0: And John, super producer yeah. John, had to push you up in the bus.
1: I never had anything hit me so hard in my life. That's the nature of that wine.
0: That was the only time that happened.
1: I went back the next time, I respected it.
0: Yeah, we don't.
1: 2 years
0: later. We don't want to give the impression that we drank our way through Italy. We didn't, but.
1: Close. But anyway, we visited two wonderful places there. The Verrazzano Castle, which is in Chianti Greve. And we've had wine tasting there. And if you remember, Joey, with the prosciutto and the hard cheese.
0: Oh, yeah.
1: And you know, you say, well, what goes with what? There's lists out there that will tell you exactly what you should have with what. But then again, how about the Machiavelli Castle, Joey?
0: Well, Machiavelli lived there for a time, and he did write The Prince there, and they showed us the desk. And that's the winery that Libero's sons run.
1: That's right. It's the connection.
0: It's a gorgeous place.
1: It's spectacularly gorgeous, but they make a Super Tuscan, and that's my signature wine. It's a third Chianti, one-third Merlot, and one-third Ruby Cab. Some people might play with that combination for different flavors, but it tasted so much like, not to blow my horn, people tell me it tasted, but it did, because that was the actual mix of it. They served three or four different kind of cheeses with olives during that appetizer, with some different prosciutto. There was white wine, there was red wine, and there was water. You can't drink water, because the Italian waiters will tell you, and Angelo Barici, this is for you. Water will make your stomach rusty. So you have to leave the water alone and drink the wine. No, l'acqua rugia. No, the water makes rust. So, but
0: they were very generous.
1: They were generous with every trip we took. But they would say to drink a sip of water in between.
0: Okay.
1: To cleanse the palate before you taste the next wine. That was the purpose of the water. And they were, you know, and they were absolutely right. And these, again, to make a point, we always in our trip, Gianluca always said, we're going to go with the local table wine, okay? Mm-hmm. And I'm going to tell you, the flavors you get when you do that. So we thought we had it all when we left Tuscany. We'll never have wine like this again. Then we get to Sorrento. And in Sorrento, the whole world changes with wine. So the very first time we went to Maria's Mozzarella Farm in the hills of Sorrento,
0: sure.
1: You know, we went through, watched them make mozzarella. We did all that, tasted it. So we go sit at our tables, and they brought a wine. I said, Signore, ma questo è, you know, vino di fragola. No. Vino della Luva. I mean, it's from grape. It was so red, if you remember correctly. I'll never forget it.
0: You got to tell them fragola means strawberry.
1: Yes, fragola means strawberies. I said, questo è vino di fragola. No, it's vino della Luva, which is grapes. It was so red and delicious. It was unbelievable. And I said to Phil Vecchio, rest of the sauce, I said, Phil, how's the wine? I had better wine in jail. So, which means in Sempre Cosi, when somebody says they had better wine in jail, it means it's phenomenal. But this wine was not real dry, and it was not real sweet. It was perfect. So I see this dish. I thought it was butter.
0: Yeah. Yeah.
1: It was ricotta. I had a very smooth ricotta, the mozzarella in the white water, and they had white wine. In this case, the red wine tasted so much better. But what you do is you took the ricotta and a little piece of the bread they served, and maybe if you want a little preserve on it or not, they had fig preserves. I think it was like a berry preserve. But the combination of those flavors were unbelievable. And then they had a dish of sharp provolone on the other side of the table. So you could take whatever taste you want and drink whatever kind of wine you want. Was their wine made locally? It was a table wine. And as you move south into Calabria and Sicily, it's mild provolone, sharp provolone, and very, very hard, sharp Pecorino Romano with a lot of red wine. And it's always the wine with the cheese.
0: I want to mention that I did look up why is cheese so important when you're drinking wine. And so I found this online. As it turns out, it says cheese, which is customarily high in fat, coats the mouth and blocks the taste receptors to the beverages. So this site is saying the acidity and sweetness of a well-paired wine cuts through this creamy barrier to unlock a fuller flavor on the palate.
1: Okay.
0: So there is a reason why it developed over the years.
1: Sure.
0: But
1: it's a great experience.
0: Jim, it's a great topic.
1: We've been blessed, Joey, John, and all our wonderful people that were on our trips.

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All the Way, music written by Jimmy Van Heusen, lyrics by Sammy Kahn. And remember, Jimmy Van Heusen was born right here in Syracuse in 1913. I'm Spencer Phillips. You listen to Classic FM here on WCNY. Every Sunday following Chow now at 1 o'clock, we're going to have an all Sinatra hour, and that will lead right into a 2 o'clock Leo Rahill's Sounds of Jazz. Up next for you, we have three songs by Frank here that deals with you. This song is you, it had to be you, and all of you.

0: My Shining Hour, music there written by Harold Arlen and Johnny Mercer. Sinatra recorded that one several times, most notably in 1944, but then again in this album that we just heard from 1980, the trilogy, Past, Present, and Future. You're in the middle of an all Sinatra hour. I'm Spencer Phillips.
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0: Well, one of the things that's changed over time is that there used to be songwriters and singers, and a lot of these popular singers used to sing other songs that were made famous by other artists and obviously written by other people. And I miss that nowadays. The next five songs, we're going to hear Sinatra's version, but they were made popular by other people. The first is Just the Way You Are by Billy Joel. The next one's Something, obviously George Harrison and the Beatles. Song Sung Blue, Neil Diamond. Love Me Tender, Elvis Presley. And then we're going to hear For the Good Times, written by Chris Christopherson and famously recorded by Ray Price.

0: For the Good Times, music by Kris Kristofferson and sung by Frank Sinatra. We're in the middle of an all Sinatra hour here on WCNY. I'm your host, Spencer Phillips.
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0: We're going to continue right along.

with music by Alan Bergman, Marilyn Keith, and Lou Spence. This one was recorded in 1960 and arranged by Nelson Riddle. This is Nice and Easy.

0: You're in the middle of an all Sinatra hour here on Classic FM. We just heard Witchcraft, and we're going to go from Witchcraft to the Church. We're going to close out this hour of Frank Sinatra with music by Franz Schubert, fitting for Classic FM. This is Ave Maria.
1: Now, ladies and gentlemen, with the able assistance of the Waves singing platoon of 40 voices, we offer Schubert's Ave Maria.

0: Ave Maria, music by Franz Schubert, sung by Frank Sinatra, and that will close out our All Hour of Sinatra for this afternoon. Tune in next week, as always, following Chow, we're going to have an hour of Frank Sinatra leading right into the 2 o'clock Leo Rahill Sounds of Jazz, which is exactly what we have next. I'm Spencer Phillips. Thanks for listening.
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0: Welcome to the Sounds of Jazz. I'm Leo Rayo. We started with one of our favorites, Cynthia Sayre. It's from an album called Jazz at Home, and she is a fine banjo player, but also good guitarist, too. Absolutely. That usually goes along pretty well.
1: A little bit tricky, but you know, she does both equally well. Right now, we're going to go to a CD called Saturday Night Swing Session. We're going to be swinging all hour long here on The Sounds of Jazz with Leo Rahill.
2: I got a... Over there.

0: Oh, I love that recording. It's Charlie Ventura and his All-Stars, featuring Fats Navarro, Al Neger, Bill Harris, Ralph Burns, Chubby Jackson, and Buddy Rich. It's wonderful that the people of Central New York had such a great opportunity to listen to Charlie Ventura. He lived right up in Rome, New York.
1: Oh.
0: And he was something else. This next one is Chet Baker and Art Pepper, and the title of the album is called Playboys.

0: Chet Baker, and Art Pepper. Immortal music. Our next is Johnny Winters. He was a very young man. Didn't record much, but what he did record was great. Eddie Condon loved him. Eddie took him on as his protege. And if Eddie liked you, you had to be good.
1: Hello, this is Dr. Jazz with a prescription for what ails you.

0: Yes, this is Dr. Jazz, the man who takes you around the town for the best in jazz right from the local dispensary. Speaking to you tonight from Eddie Condon's on West 3rd Street in Greenwich Village, New York City, where the music is hot, food is hot, and the customers are likewise. As for you at home, we'll warm you up in just a minute. First, I'd like you to meet some friends of mine. Number one, the proprietor of this dandy little bar and grill, Eddie Condon. Thank you, Eddie. Cutty Cutshaw, will you smear me a couple? Uh-huh. Johnny Windhurst, sound your A. Edmund Hall, tootle a few. And Gene Schrader, do you have a spare arpeggio? Bob Casey, thump one or two. Yeah, Cliff Lehman, you know what to do.
1: That's right. Eddie, what do we start with?

0: Johnny Windhurst with Eddie Condon. I don't think that Johnny ever wanted to go any further than Eddie Condon's. That's where he stayed. He was a good player.
1: When you find some place you can call home, that's where you want to stay.
0: The next one is by a fellow named Ray Anthony.

Harry James. That's from a CD called Dance to the Bands. You're listening to The Sounds of Jazz with Leo Rahill. This is from a CD called Trumpet Blues, Rare Performances by Harry James and His Music Makers. This was recorded in 1949. Here is Harry James with Ultra.

0: Oh, how I love that. Imported from England, Harry James. His own composition called Ultra. I'm Leo Rahio.
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2: 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I'd like to pay a tribute today to the wonderful lyrics of Andy Razoff. 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

Welcome to Early Music Now. Today's show takes us to Restoration England, where we'll hear works by Henry Purcell and his friend and teacher John Blow, including performances by the Choir of Westminster Abbey, soprano Christine Brandis, and the Arcadian Academy. I'm Sarah Schneider, delighted you could join me today. The Restoration period of English history refers to the period starting in 1660, when the monarchy returned to power in England after Oliver Cromwell's Commonwealth. King Charles II took the throne, and suddenly musicians were needed again. During the Commonwealth era, much of cultural life in England ground to a halt. For example, theaters were ordered to close to, quote, maintain public order, and they remained shuttered for 18 years. But King Charles II was a great music lover, and today's show presents pieces by two of the greatest composers of the Restoration era, John Blow and Henry Purcell. Let's get started with a Chaconne in G major by John Blow, performed by the Academy for Early Music Berlin.

That was the Academy for Early Music Berlin with a Chaconne in G major by John Blow. John Blow was born into modest circumstances in 1649 and became a chorister of the Chapel Royal in 1660, the year that King Charles II was crowned. After his voice broke, he continued his musical training and was named organist of Westminster Abbey in 1668. There's a connection between John Blow and the well-known music-loving diarist Samuel Pepys. In August of 1667, Blow went to Pepys' home with two other former choristers for an evening of singing. The reviews were mixed. Pepys admired their extraordinary skill, presumably in sight reading, but not their adolescent voices, which he observed were so badly out of tune that they would, quote, make a man mad. Let's hear one of Blow's organ works now. This is a voluntary in D minor, and after that we'll hear his anthem Salvator Mundi Salve Nos. We'll hear organist Robert Quinney and the choir of Westminster Abbey.

We heard the choir of Westminster Abbey in Salvator Mundi Salve Nos by John Blow. And before that, we heard organist Robert Quinney with Blow's Voluntary in D minor. You're listening to Early Music Now. I'm Sarah Schneider. One of John Blow's pupils was the great Henry Purcell, who was born the year before the Restoration period began. He was probably the son of Henry Purcell Sr., who was gentleman of the Chapel Royal in the service of King Charles II. When young Henry was born, the Purcells lived in London, near Westminster Abbey, in an area called the Great Almonry. Samuel Pepys began his famous diary while living in Axe Yard, just a few streets away from the Purcell family. When Henry Purcell was around 7 or 8, he joined the Chapel Royal as a chorister, receiving clothing, room, board, and an education in return for his service. Years later, he would succeed John Blow as organist of Westminster Abbey and retain that post until the end of his very short life. He passed away at the age of 36.

0: from a CD called With Charming Notes, Songs and Instrumental Music by John Blow and Henry Purcell, we heard the Sonata No. 9 and Welcome, Welcome, featuring soprano Christine Brandis and the Arcadian Academy. You're listening to Early Music Now. I'm Sarah Schneider, very pleased to have you along today.
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0: John Blow composed a substantial amount of church music during his career, but he also wrote secular music, like his Mask, Venus and Adonis. It was performed at court in 1683, and two of the main roles were taken by people very close to the king. His former mistress Mary, or Moll Davis, appeared as Venus, and Lady Mary Tudor, her daughter by the king, was Cupid. Blow's Venus and Adonis also inspired Henry Purcell's famous opera Dido and Aeneas. Let's hear selections from Venus and Adonis now, featuring the Orchestra of the Age of Enlightenment, countertenor Robin Blaze, and the choir of Clare College, Cambridge, directed by Renee Jacobs.

We heard selections from The Mask, Venus and Adonis by John Blow. We heard the Orchestra of the Age of Enlightenment and the Choir of Clare College, Cambridge, directed by Renee Jacobs. After the Restoration came the Glorious Revolution and the April 1689 accession of William of Orange and his English wife, Mary. Later that month, Queen Mary celebrated her birthday, and Henry Purcell composed a birthday ode for the occasion. This is Now Does the Glorious Day Appear, and we'll hear the King's Consort with soloists John Mark Ainslie and Michael George.

We've been listening to The Birthday Ode, Now Does the Glorious Day Appear, with music by Henry Purcell, and that was a performance featuring the King's Consort with soloist John Mark Ainsley and Michael George. Here's a quote about Purcell and Blow from the volume known as Orpheus Britannicus. "Apollo's harp, at once our soul did strike. We learnt together, but not learnt alike. Though equal care our master might bestow, yet only Purcell e'er shall equal blow." Early Music Now is distributed by the WFMT Radio Network Chicago and is produced in the studios of KMFA in Austin, Texas. I'm Sarah Schneider, very glad you were able to join me today, and until next time.

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0: 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I'm Benjamin Rowe.
1: This piece is called Pohádka, and it means fairy tale. The story basically concerns two lovers, and basically the father of the princess is king of the undead. So not a great potential father-in-law.
0: Now, who doesn't like a good fairy tale filled with maidens, monsters, magicians, and let's not forget evil stepmothers and murderous fathers-in-law? Composers certainly do, as we'll hear on today's episode, Fantasies and Fairy Tales. Coming up, cellist Vladimir Fung brings the king of the undead to vivid life in a Czech fairy tale, some magical Mozart, fantastical Schumann, and more. It's all just ahead on Heifetz On Air. Here is Heifetz Ensemble in Residence violinist Nigel Armstrong with a fantasy of his own creation. It's Bound Away on a Rolling River.

0: The Fantasy on O Shenandoah. That's violinist Nigel Armstrong, one of the members of the Spring 2022 Heifetz Ensemble in Residence, with a fantasy of his own fashioning. After the traditional American folk song, it's something of an anthem around these parts. Nigel played that at a Heifetz concert at the South Market stage at Grace Christian School in the heart of historic downtown Stanton, Virginia. Next month, we'll have another cohort of Heifetz Ensemble and Residence members coming back to town to participate in the Heifetz Holiday Tour. There are more flights of fancy just ahead. From PRX, the Public Radio Exchange, welcome to Heifetz On Air, bringing you words and music from the Heifetz International Music Institute and its Festival of Concerts. It's held every summer in and around Mary Baldwin University in the mountain town of Stanton, Virginia. I'm your host, Benjamin Rowe. Fantasies and fairy tales are the order of the day in this episode. You'll find these two titles invariably popping up in some of the most creative and innovative work of the great composers. Beethoven's Moonlight Sonata, for example, is actually titled Sonata Quasi Una Fantasia, Sonata Like a Fantasy. Then there's Mozart. Amadeus composed a total of 41 fantasias, typically pieces of music that are free in form and involve a lot of seeming improvisation. It gives the composer license essentially to indulge in flights of fancy without any of the traditional conventions associated with formats like sonatas or waltzes or etudes. So it's only fitting that we lead off today's episode with a fantasia based on one of Mozart's most magical tales, as imagined by the Spanish virtuoso Pablo de Sarasate. Let's take you to the stage of Francis Auditorium on the campus of Mary Baldwin University.
1: Good evening. My name is Jiwon Song, and this is June. And we'll be playing Sarasate's Concert Fantasy on Magic Flute. Magic Flute is a famous opera by Mozart, and you will hear the themes from the opera here and there, and it doesn't follow the opera plot, so it's kind of mixed, but you will definitely hear Samino's Magic Flute and Papageno's Magic Bell, so I hope you enjoy. Thank you.

The fantasy on themes from Mozart's Magic Flute, Opus 54 from the pen of the great 19th century Spanish virtuoso Pablo de Sarasate, and played by one of the great virtuosos to attend the Heifetz Institute in recent years, violinist Jiwon Song, joined there in that Sunday matinee concert performance by pianist Jun Cho. We've got a YouTube video of that Francis Auditorium performance as well. You can find it on our Heifetz On Air website, heifetz.institute/heifetzonair. Or you can check it all out via the new Heifetz app. You can find it on the App Store from Apple or on Google Play. It's fantasies and fairy tales on today's program, and in a moment we'll explore the world of fairy tales created in the fertile mind of Robert Schumann. I'm Benjamin Rowe, and you're listening to Heifetz On Air, coming to you via PRX, the Public Radio Exchange, and produced by WTJU and the Heifetz International Music Institute.

Welcome back to Heifetz on Air. I'm Benjamin Rowe. Wild nature was a favorite for romantic stories, as were old or deserted castles. There was a great attraction to darkness, shadows, and night. These settings let imaginations run wild, hiding clues to things that may come. So write musicologists L.A. Weitzel and Jaron Danz about the potency of German romantic literature, from the Brothers Grimm to Frankenstein, and its powerful attraction to 19th-century composers. None more so than Robert Schumann, the master of the musical fairy tale. Here are a couple of selections from Schumann's Fairy Tale Pictures for viola and piano. Stephen Ballou is the violist and Lynn Mackey the pianist on A Dark and Stormy Night.

Good evening. My name is Julia Shills, and I'm a 15-year-old violinist from Cleveland, Ohio. Max Brooke based each movement of his Scottish fantasy off of a different Scottish folk tune. Tonight, Baylin and I will be playing the third movement, which is based off of a song called I'm a Down for Lack of Johnny. In this tune, a young woman sings about her love, Johnny, who has left her. Now, I think that this broad and very general storyline is actually a blessing, because as much as we'd all love to know what's going on with Johnny, where he went, if he's ever coming back, we can take the core message of love and loss and personalize it. Now, I think we all have a Johnny in our lives, and this piece gives a nod to the fond memories we once shared with them. Thank you.

One of the Opus 73 fantasy pieces by Robert Schumann, Haifa's cellist Momo did the honors in that performance with pianist Carlos Avila. And before that, violinist Julia Schiltz and pianist Balin Hahn were exploring the gorgeous third movement of the Scottish Fantasy by Max Bruch. It's based on the Scottish folk tune, I'm a Doon for Lack of Johnny. Sorry about the Scottish. All part of this episode we're calling Fantasies and Fairy Tales. Visit our website, heifetz.institute/heifetzonair, for the complete playlist information and a lot of videos and links to today's program. And in just a moment, cellist Vladimir Fung takes the stage with a Slavic fairy tale. I'm Benjamin Rowe, and this is Heifetz on Air from WTJU and the Heifetz International Music Institute.

0: This is Heifetz on Air. I'm Benjamin Rowe. Let's take you to the stage of Francis Auditorium to hear Heifetz alum Vladimir Fung, joined by pianist Jessica Osborne.
1: Thank you so much. The next work is a wonderful three-movement work by Leos Janáček. This piece is called Pohádka, and it means fairy tale. And it was actually inspired by sort of a Russian fairy tale that Janáček was reading. And it's this very complicated story, but he basically chose to dramatize certain episodes from the fairy tale in this work. So the story basically concerns two lovers, and basically the father of the princess is king of the undead. So it's not a great potential father-in-law. And at the beginning, this rhythmic motif in the cello that you'll hear pizzicato, yum-ba-dum-bum-bum, represents sort of the nobility of the prince who's fallen in love with this princess. And as they exchange, the piano and the cello exchange musical figurations, you can feel them more and more falling in love. Then at the second half of the first movement, there's this extended sequence where you can hear the rhythm, this very quick rhythm being tossed back and forth between the cello and the piano, which is supposed to represent this horseback chase, because now this crazy king of the undead is pursuing them. In the second movement, they've arrived in safe haven, another tsardom, but unfortunately, they're more shenanigans, and basically the reigning princess there, I think, falls in love with this prince. So it's quite convoluted, but basically there's more love music, and there's also the music that represents the princess turning into a flower, which is very fascinating, beautiful music. It's actually some of my favorite music in the piece. Then after all these plot machinations are resolved, the third movement is a celebration of their joyful new life together. So I think this is a really wonderful and evocative use of storytelling for this instrumentation. Hope you can hear those wonderful details. Thank you.

0: Cellist and Heifetz alums Vladimir Funk playing on a Heifetz Here and Now concert with pianist Jessica Osborne in the Pohádka, or Fairy Tale, by the Czech composer Leos Janáček. 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

0: I'm Elliot Forrest, and it is my pleasure to welcome you to the next broadcast of the radio series from the Chamber Music Society of Lincoln Center, David Finkel and Wuhan Artistic Directors. Now in its 56th season, the Chamber Music Society is one of the world's leading chamber music presenters. From its home in New York's Alice Tully Hall, on tour and on recordings, the Chamber Music Society delivers dazzling performances by virtuosic musicians to countless devoted listeners. We'll enjoy a feast of exquisite wind works on today's program, including transporting quintets by Jacques Ibert and Paul Tafanel, and the witty, wise nonet for winds and strings by Bohuslav Martinu. We spoke with David Finkel, co-artistic director of the Chamber Music Society, about the varied wind works featured on this program.
1: On today's broadcast, we put a spotlight on the woodwind quintet, the special combination of flute, oboe, clarinet, bassoon, and horn. Composers had experimented with different combinations of these instruments in chamber music for much of the 18th century. But it was Anton Reicha, an early Romantic Paris-based Czech composer, flutist, and pedagogue, who consolidated these five instruments as a coherent ensemble with the dozens of works he wrote for this combination. Reicha was a skilled teacher to many great composers of the 19th century, and through his efforts, knowledge of the wind quintet's potential spread across Europe. The second work we hear on today's broadcast, the 1876 Quintet in G Minor by French flutist Paul Tafanel, is a perfect example of high romantic wind quintet writing. Over the course of three stirring movements, Tafanel combines the frolicking, spirited lightness of earlier wind quintets with a sense of drama and harmonic progression that brings to mind the contemporaneous symphonic writing of Johannes Brahms. Unlike more homogeneous ensembles like the string quartet, the mechanisms for sound production across the five instruments in a woodwind quintet are very different. Though the ensemble can make a wonderful blended choral sound, each instrument is also able to pop out in a totally unique way. In the 20th century, many composers began to embrace the great diversity of timbres found in the wind quintet. In the first work featured on today's program, three short pieces for wind quintet by French composer Jacques Ibert from 1930, the composer writes appealing tonal music with a bustling, somewhat chaotic quality that speaks to his life in the turbulent 20th century. The instruments all present different characters who take on contrasting roles in an engaging, effervescent story. The second piece in the collection features a sublime flute and clarinet duet, and the finale is a playful dance that one could imagine hearing in a Paris music hall. To close the program, we'll hear a woodwind quintet join forces with four string players for Bohuslav Martinu's Nonet for Strings. It's one of his very last pieces, and, like much of his music, features a beguiling blend of humor and sincere feeling. Mixed wind string groups, and especially ensembles like this one, in which the winds outnumber the strings, have inherent instrumental balance challenges. Wind and brass instruments can be loud. Luckily, Martinu orchestrates his nonet in an artful manner that allows every voice to come through. It doesn't hurt that, in this performance, you'll hear wonderful, sensitive musicianship from our CMS wind players, and of course, our string players can also hold their own. The combination is spectacular and provides an exciting finish to this celebration of winds.
0: Thank you, David. The program begins with a short piece that Jacques Ibert wrote for wind quintet in 1930. His three short pieces are typical of his delightful style, and they speak to the energy and rambunctious spirit of the 1920s in Paris. Now, from the Chamber Music Society of Lincoln Center, here are Soyeon Kim, flutist, Stephen Taylor, oboe, Tommaso Longwich, clarinetist, Mark Goldberg, bassoon, Eric Reed, horn, with three short pieces for wind quintet by Jacques Ibert.

We just heard Soyeon Kim flute, Stephen Taylor oboe, Tommaso Longwich clarinet, Mark Goldberg bassoon, Eric Reed horn, all playing three short pieces for Wind Quintet by Jocky Bear in a performance from the Chamber Music Society of Lincoln Center. We've got another Wind Quintet coming up in a moment on this Chamber Music Society broadcast. It's music by Paul Tafanel, a late romantic flutist and composer, who later in his life became a very important flute pedagogue at the Paris Conservatory. He wrote his Wind Quintet in 1876 so he could submit it to a composing competition, which he won with little debate. Now we'll hear it. From the Chamber Music Society of Lincoln Center, here are Damari McGill flute, Yuri Valentin oboe, Romy de Guise-Langlois clarinetist, Elena Katz bassoon, and Hugo Valverde horn, with the Wind Quintet in G minor by Paul Tafanel.

0: We just heard the music of Paul Tafanel, his Wind Quintet in G minor, performed by Damari McGill, flute, Yuri Valentin, oboe, Romy de Gislingois, clarinet, Elena Katz, bassoon, and Hugo Valverde, horn, from the Chamber Music Society of Lincoln Center on the WFMT Radio Network.
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2: This week on Played in Oregon, Schumann and Schubert. Pianist Filippo Gorini plays Schubert's Little Piano Sonata in A, written during a happy summer the composer spent in the Austrian countryside. And we're headed to the coast for Robert Schumann's Fourth Symphony with the Newport Symphony Orchestra. I'm Brandi Parisi. I hope you can join me this week for Played in Oregon.
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0: I'm Elliot Forrest. On the second half of this program, we'll hear the whimsical nonet for winds and strings by Bohuslav Martineau. We spoke with horn player David Bird Morrow about what makes this a unique piece in the chamber music repertoire.
4: When you're listening to Martineau's nonet, one thing that, you know, now that I think about it, that's really special is that it tells a complete story in actually a relatively short period of time. You're taken through a pretty large arc of character and mood throughout each movement. And every instrument has a say. He uses the instruments really well. You know, it's elegant the way that the economy of, you know, it's never too heavy, never too chaotic. It's always very clear, the music that he's getting across, which is, it's no small feat when you have that much potential noise.
0: Thank you, David. We'll listen for those elegantly balanced lines in this piece of large ensemble chamber music from the Chamber Music Society of Lincoln Center. Here are

Tara Helen O'Connor, flute. James Austin Smith, oboe. Sebastian Manns, clarinet. Mark Goldberg, bassoon. David Bird Morrow, horn. Alexander Sitkabetsky, violinist. Paul Neubauer, violist. Dimitri Atapin, cellist. And Blake Hinson, double bass, with the Nonet for Winds and Strings by Bohuslav Martineau.

We just heard the Nonet for Winds and Strings by Bohuslav Martineau in a performance from the Chamber Music Society of Lincoln Center. That concludes our program for today. Join us for our next Chamber Music Society broadcast. We'll hear a collection of diverse works by 20th and 21st century American composers, including a serene vocalise by André Previn, Wynton Marsalis's New Orleans-inspired string quartet at the Octoroon Balls, and the stirring String Quartet No. 2 by John Adams. Here's a preview.

0: Just a sample of the music you'll hear on next week's broadcast. I'm Elliot Forrest. Thanks so much for listening. 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

Welcome to Played in Oregon, where we feature great performances from around the Pacific Northwest. On today's program, Schumann and Schubert. Pianist Filippo Gorini plays Schubert from his Portland Piano International concert last January. And from the Newport Symphony's season opening concert in September on the coast, Robert Schumann's Symphony No. 4. And that's all coming up on Played in Oregon. Since winning the first prize and audience prize at the Telecom Beethoven competition in Bonn in 2015, Italian pianist Filippo Gorini has enjoyed a steadily rising career. Gorini's debut album featured Beethoven's Diabelli variations. It won several awards and 5-star reviews from The Guardian, BBC Music Magazine, Le Monde, and more. His concert appearances through Europe and Asia have drawn high critical acclaim, and in January he gave 2 Portland Piano International concerts, with the first night at Lincoln Performance Hall in downtown, featuring Franz Schubert's Sonata in A, Deutsch 664, a work that was described by a publisher as a joyous breakthrough, a carefree triumph over strict rules of construction. In concert, Sunday, January 7th, 2024, here's pianist Filippo Gorini.

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1: 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I'm Michael Barone. 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
3: Did you know Ralph Vaughan Williams was related to Charles Darwin? 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
0: Welcome back to Played in Oregon. I'm Brandi Parisi. In September, the Newport Symphony opened their 2024-25 season with a symphony by Robert Schumann that's been edited, rewritten, and reinterpreted by musicians since its first inception in 1841. Even Schumann himself made two versions of this work, the latter of which is the one eventually published. From the Newport Performing Arts Center, Saturday, September 28th, 2024, here's music director and conductor Adam Flatt with the Newport Symphony Orchestra, playing the Symphony No. 4 in D minor by Robert Schumann.

0: The Newport Symphony Orchestra, led by Adam Flatt, in their season opening concert at the Newport Performing Arts Center, Saturday, September 28, 2024, playing the Symphony No. 4 in D minor by Robert Schumann. And I'll have more from that concert on upcoming episodes of Played in Oregon. Played in Oregon shares live concert performances from around the Pacific Northwest and is produced at All Classical Radio. I'm Brandi Parisi. You can enjoy this episode again in the archive section at allclassical.org.
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Sometimes I think organ music gets a bad rap. People say it's too heavy, too dark, just not very interesting. Even though simply watching an organist at work is a show in itself, nearly every organ piece requires the player to coordinate hands and feet over multiple keyboards and pull stops and deal with dynamic controls. It's a real gymnastic display. Organ music can be delicately diaphanous or boisterously bombastic at the push of a button. And while it really does the serious stuff quite superbly, it can also make you smile. And today I thought I'd mix together a bit of both sides of the coin, so to speak, offering some traditional and some tuneful repertoire too. Let the organ be a show-off and an accompanist, plumbing the depths of seriousness and exploring the edge of sheer frivolity. It is all organ music, after all, so get used to it and come along for the adventure. I'm Michael Barone, today with fanfares, festive flutes, and fiddle faddle on Pipe Dreams from American Public Media. Pipe Dreams is supported in loving memory of Lucinda and Wesley Dudley by their family. 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They're members of APOBA, the Associated Pipe Organ Builders of America, which is a collaborative of designers, creators, and maintainers of pipe organs found in religious and educational institutions, concert halls, and residences throughout the United States and beyond. An APOBA resource guide and member prospectus is available at apoba.com. Well, got to start somewhere. Let's get going.

Joseph Golden seems to do it all at the State University of Columbus, Georgia. He directs the opera studio, coordinates music history and literature courses, and teaches and plays the organ. And there performed his own composition, which was written to celebrate the installation of the Letourneau pipe organ in the River Center, which is a joint Town and Gown Performing Arts Center on campus. Quite a space. And as you heard, a lovely instrument, too. The Memorial Music Hall in Methuen, Massachusetts, also serves a similar function. It's a venue for community activities, youth musical theater productions, chamber and vocal concerts. But it was built for organ recitals, and it serves those splendidly. Composer Henry Dunham would have been a student when the Methuen organ was first installed in the Boston Music Hall back in 1863. And he would have been a teacher at the New England Conservatory in 1909 when this same instrument was relocated to its present venue, a splendid auditorium, the Methuen Memorial Music Hall, which was built to house it by Edward Searles, a very successful local businessman. Mr. Dunham's Fantasia in C minor, which we're about to hear, from 1923, makes a powerful impression on this instrument and was, according to the composer's correspondence with his publisher, one of the best things I've written. Well, we'll find out. Stephen Young, Emeritus Professor of Music at Bridgewater State University, south of Boston, plays for us at the Methuen Memorial Music Hall, north of Boston, this Fantasia in C minor by Boston composer Henry Dunham.

Quite powerful music. Fantasia in C minor by Henry Dunham, who was a fixture of the Boston music scene and a longtime professor at the New England Conservatory. Mr. Dunham's composition makes a fine impression, certainly as they're played by Stephen Young, featuring the 1863 E.F. Valcker pipe organ, which Dunham would have known during its initial presence at the Boston Music Hall, as well as when it was relocated to its present home, the Memorial Music Hall in Methuen. And you can hear it there, too. There are regular Wednesday evening summer concerts, which take place every season. And hearing the Methuen instrument live is a real treat. Indeed, the organ as soloist always is exciting, but its role as an accompanist is also plentiful with opportunities for exploration of color and dynamics and virtuosity. Next work by John Carigliano is a setting of verses from the 8th Psalm. He composed the piece for an inauguration of a new instrument, and as a result, it has a particularly prominent organ part to support the choir. In this performance, James Sims conducts the choir of Trinity Church, Wall Street, to a position that he held some years ago, at the time of this recording, obviously. Larry King is the accompanist, and playing on what was then the church's organ, built by Aeolian Skinner. This is a Psalm of Praise by John Carigliano. O Lord, how excellent is thy name in all the earth.

choir has been singing a hymn of praise and adoration, a setting of verses from the Old Testament, Psalm number 8, How Excellent is Thy Name in All the Earth. It's a composition by John Corigliano, which he wrote in 1976, dedicated it to the memory of his father, who had been concertmaster of the New York Philharmonic for many years. Our performance featured the choir of Trinity Church Wall Streets, led by James Sims, Larry King accompanied on the church's then organ by Aeolian Skinner, a recording made some 30 years ago. So many things have happened since then. Well, somewhat more recently, the musicians at Palmer Memorial Episcopal Church in Houston produced an album that not only showcases the varied applications of a pipe organ in a worship service, as subtle anthem accompaniment, as strong support of communal psalm singing, or as a bold closing voluntary player, also showcasing the work of resident composer and professor at the University of Houston, David Ashley White. So let's listen as the Palmer Choir, led by Brady Knapp, with organist Sigurd Ugard, offers a version of the 98th Psalm, Sing Unto the Lord a New Song, which will be followed by a closing voluntary dedicated to St. Anthony, and this little collection of pieces beginning with another psalm setting, the 23rd, The Lord My Shepherd, enhanced by flutist Adrian Copeland.

We've been listening to three works by Houston, Texas-based composer David Ashley White, recording made at Palmer Memorial Episcopal Church. We heard settings of the 23rd and the 98th Psalm, and a concluding fanfare for St. Anthony, which is named after the patron of the composer's hometown, San Antonio. Brady Knapp conducted the Palmer Schola. Flutist was Adrian Copeland, and organist Sigurd Ergard, playing on the Fisk pipe organ at Palmer Church. This is from a Gothic Records album. Typically,

Hey, that's a pipe organ too, a little barrel organ, the sort that you might find in a park or on a street corner in the Netherlands or Belgium. You punch the paper cards and they'll do pretty much anything you ask. Pierre Charial has been involved with barrel organs for more than half a century, helping them play everything from sentimental favorites to avant-garde scores by people like George Ligeti and others. Some tunes by Leroy Anderson are on our playlist today, and that one is dedicated to the typewriter. One of the world's most celebrated clarinetists, Sabina Meyer, and her ensemble teamed up with Pierre Charial for more Leroy Anderson. Next, the syncopated clock. And after it, as previously promoted, for which you've all been waiting, Fiddle Faddle, music of Leroy Anderson.

We've been listening there to what many might consider the least consequential of organs, but some of us embrace it as one of the most charming, surely, the barrel organ. This one from the collection of Pierre Charial, who worked up the card books used in those recordings devoted to music of Leroy Anderson. First, the syncopated clock, Fiddle Faddle, the featured item right there. Performances enhanced by the presence of the Sabina Meyer Clarinet Ensemble. If you can find this album anywhere, I'd say glom onto it. It is also available on streaming services, so look for it. Now that we've had a fanfare and a fiddle faddle, it's time for some festive flutes.

Samuel Soria was organist at the Cathedral of Our Lady of Angels in Los Angeles. Made that recording on the cathedral's splendid Dobson organ, which serves as a little breather on the CD between some much more substantive works, but we needed a breather here. And many organ concerts would be better served if there were more occasional inserts like that one. Everett Titcomb was the composer. He spent much of his life directing music and composing for Anglo-Catholic congregations in the Boston area, but he also understood that now and then we need to stop worshiping and just smile. That little piece, titled Festive Flutes, certainly gives us that option. Thank you, Sam, for that recording. Even the ancient Hebrew king David let loose now and then, and as chronicled in the Old Testament's second book of Samuel, David danced before the Lord with all his might. And Minnesota composer Stephen Paulus attempted to capture some of that erratic, ecstatic energy in this next piece, which Laura Ellis will play for us on the 99-ranked 2015 Reuter pipe organ in the auditorium at the University of Florida in Gainesville. By Stephen Paulus, this is King David's Dance.

It's a real athletic workout. It kind of leaves you breathless, as I suppose King David was after his dancing. The music of Stephen Paulus. They're played by Laura Ellis at the University of Florida, Gainesville. This work incorporating a reference to the Southern Harmony hymn Prospects, which Steve brought into quite a number of his later compositions. Interesting to sort of keep your ear open for that tune. Well, we now have had our fanfare, the festive flutes and fiddle faddle, and quite a bit more along the way. Encountering the pipe organ in repertoire sacred and secular, sonorous, serious, and smiling, amorous and active, so many opportunities. I hope you've enjoyed the ride. And we have been continuing here our semi-quincentennial celebration, our nation's 250th birthday, with arresting and engaging works by American composers. I hope they've given you some pleasure. Find more information at pipedreams.org. This is program 2629. And for this hour, that's all we have. 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Additional support comes from Walter McCarthy, Clara Euland, and the Greystone Foundation. 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John Kuntz is back from a little spell away and is serving as our associate producer today. Michael Osborne is our technical director. 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But meanwhile, I hope you've enjoyed the music we've provided today and that you'll stay tuned here for more fine listening.

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